0: Any way you square it, still doesn't add up. Or you can also say, just like Gen Z's, that math isn't mathing. But the provincial government is working on solving our math problem and bringing back public exams. We'll hear from Minister Paul Dean coming up in the very first half hour. Then we'll take a look back at 9/11 through the eyes of retired CBC video journalist Kevin Harvey. He covered the events of 9/11 in Gander on the day of the attacks and in the days and months afterwards. Then parents and students in Labrador City are upset about new parking restrictions at Minahek High, and we'll hear from one of the parents and one of those students in the next half hour. But first, let's check the current temperatures. Starting in Nain, light rain, 8 degrees, Hopedale 11, Makovic cloudy 10, Cartwright cloudy 10 degrees, Marys Harbour cloudy 9. Blanc-Sablon, mainly clear, 11 degrees, Wabush cloudy 8, and finally Happy Valley, Goose Bay, mostly cloudy, 12 degrees. So it's a bit warm compared to other days in this week. What do you think, Zach?
1: Yeah, but I like the cold, so I can't complain.
0: Yeah, totally. Yeah, it's a bit warm this morning, I found, too. What's happening in transportation?
1: Well, for the boats, the Hayek W is in service on schedule. However, service could be interrupted at any time, and that's due to high winds and sea conditions. So high south winds and poor sea conditions are forecasted for today, so delays or cancellations are possible. As for the Hamtic W, there is a gale warning and sea conditions in effect as well. And so they are estimated to arrive in Rigolet at 11 this morning, and the vessel will be load and go. So I would just say continue to monitor NL511 for any and all updates today. As for flights, Air Borealis flights PB968 and 847 are canceled. Roads are looking clear, but as always, use care and caution when out on them.
0: Thank you so much, Zach. Now it's time for Biz Digest with Dan McGarvey.
2: Good morning. The cost of renting for Canadians has dropped year over year. A monthly report that just came out from rentals.ca and Urbanation says it's the steepest year over year drop since March. The average asking price for a rental unit in August was $2,035. That's down 4.8% compared with a year ago. Average asking rents have now fallen year over year for 23 consecutive months, with prices down 7%. Compared with back in 2024. Giacomo Ladas with rentals.ca says it's a classic case of supply and demand, but the trade war could also impact the rental market if it drags out.
3: If unemployment rates increase and it costs more to build, that is going to make it very difficult for rental housing providers to provide an affordable place for somebody to live, because Canadians just won't have the money to do so.
2: Urbanation President Sean Hildebrand says demand could slow in the near term due to lower employment and consumer confidence, while supply is being threatened through potentially higher construction costs. And sticking with tariffs, a recreational vehicle manufacturer in Quebec is facing the impact of the latest U.S. trade measures. BRP's Can-Am Spyder and Canyon three-wheel vehicles will be excluded from the U.S. market starting on September 29th. The measure's part of this new round of trade restrictions announced by U.S. President Donald Trump. Motorbikes, Canadian-made liquor, and some dairy products will also be banned from the United States at the end of September, but dozens of other products are getting a tariff reprieve, including toilet paper, road salt, cement, and fishing rods. In other news,
4: once you've been to the moon, where do you go next? Back to work.
2: That's how Apple unveiled its latest generation of iPhones on Wednesday, including a foldable version called the Duo. The company's new CEO, John Ternus, introduced the new iPhone 18 Pro, as well as new updates, a new Apple Watch and AirPods, along with advances in AI. He said the new Duo phone has the largest display ever on an iPhone, but it still fits into your pocket. To try and explain it, it looks like someone cut a regular iPhone in half and put it back together again so it opens and closes like a book. It's available for pre-order next month. And finally, the dreaded pumpkin spice season is just around the corner, and after a very long run, at least one big name is finally ditching the pungent and polarizing coffee flavor from its menu. This year, McDonald's is going all in on pistachio instead, with a range of different frappes, lattes, and iced coffees. And they might be onto something here, because new data from Google and Pinterest shows that searches and clicks for pumpkin spice have plummeted since this time last year. Way more people searched for matcha lattes, and even banana coffee syrup got more searches. Finally. For CBC Radio, I'm Dan McGarvey.
0: Thank you so much, Dan. And for more business updates, you can visit cbc.ca/business. Well, Newfoundland and Labrador's children are our future. But as school gets underway this year, it's time to revisit the province's unsolved math problem. The good news is, we no longer have the worst score in the country when it comes to math outcomes, but it's not because we are having better results. Paul Dean is the Minister of Education and Early Childhood Development, and he was on the go. He was on our show On the Go yesterday with Chrissy Holmes.
5: We saw the latest round of PISA scores come out yesterday. And I mean, this year, Newfoundland and Labrador has escaped the title of worst in Canada, not because it got better, but because other provinces, unfortunately, slipped further. I mean, put us in your shoes. What was your reaction when you saw some of that data yesterday?
6: Well, you know what? You could take some positive out of it that we're no longer at the bottom of the pile. But, you know, we're still not excelling the way we should in math, and there's still work to be done there. We could take some solace in the fact that we've seemed to level off, and we're not declining as quickly as the rest of Canada is. But no, there's a bit of work to be done there, and we have to put measures together now that will help put us on an upward trajectory, you know, for sure, right?
5: And I mean, you've had some time in the department now to get a sense of, you know, what's driven this historic math issue. Because, I mean, it didn't start yesterday. This has been a decline that's been happening for a number of years. Yeah. I mean, what have you learned about what's going on? What's your assessment?
6: I think it comes down to, you know, I think our teachers are doing the best they can with what they have. So it comes down to some better assessment of children, some better supports in the classroom. This year, as an example, I mean, we take the scores very seriously. So this year we're actually introducing some universal screening at younger ages. For example, kindergarten, grade one, we're going to do some additional screening for reading in that. So that would help evaluate literacy skills and help to identify measures that we can put to work would increase the success of students. We're also looking at mathematic assessment tools, and those are going to be introduced in grade one and grade two, both French and English. And these assessments are designed to help educators, you know, better understand the students' foundational math skills and identify at an early point what the learning challenges are. So that's what we're introducing this year. We're also bringing back provincial exams in select grade 12 courses. You know, this ensures that the curriculum is being taught across the province, and on top of that, we're going to pilot some new literacy and numeracy assessments for grade 9 students. So there's a number of things we're doing to try and curb that downward trend and have our children excel at the math for sure.
5: This is big news, Minister Din, bringing back assessments. What led to that decision? Because as listener may know, if they've been following this story, I mean, the province canceled these back in the pandemic. We haven't had them since.
6: Yeah. In this department, I mean, we have education right from cradle to career, I call it, unlike other provinces who have post-secondary and K-12 separated. But it's a plus because coming out of that early child care education, I see assessments that should be done even at that early stage. So it sets our instructors, our teachers, our educators, and parents and the kids up for success when you can identify any areas that need additional work at an earlier time than normal. And you know, another step that we've done here is we have additional math specialists in place. This year we have 10. This is, will support teachers as they teach math and help in providing new strategies. So, you know, hopefully that initiative will have someone there that teachers can rely on to help assist in improving the ways math is taught and assessing learning. So we'll continue to follow best practices for assessment and evaluation. But I think the earlier we can assess students and identify, early learning challenges, I think the more success we're going to have.
5: You mentioned bringing back standardized assessments for certain subjects. And what will you be looking for as minister?
6: Well, you know, making sure that across the board for the various schools and the various classrooms, ensure that the curriculum is being taught in a, you know, common standard, and tests are administered the same way, so that we're all testing the same issues across the board. And that'll give us a better picture of how we're succeeding. So we'll be essentially comparing apples to apples, you know, and that'll give teachers, educators, and the department, you know, information on how we can best increase or make amendments to have a better classroom and a better curriculum offered in math.
5: Okay, so these will be exams in math coming back this year.
6: Yes, there'll be some courses in grade 12, select courses that we'll look at, yeah.
5: Let's talk skilled trades, because this is also new information from your department. We got the heads up that there is some new stuff coming for high school students. What's the plan?
6: Well, skilled trades, I mean, we've had suites in a number of schools across the province. In fact, before school ended last year, I had the opportunity to tour a number of schools across the province. I went out west and worked their way back, and extremely pleased and excited about some of the programs, skilled trades programs that are happening in our schools, you know. And we have about 100 high schools across the province who have who offer skilled trades. We're increasing the skilled trades courses are being increased in 22 schools in the province. These are schools where demand has increased for that. This expansion will allow teachers to free up other time to dedicate to skilled trades. It can range from anywhere from 6 to 12 hours per week increase. That gives students more flexibility to add skilled trade courses when enrolling in the school year. They'll have more time slots available to them. So, I mean, you know, what happens is if there's a core course that needs to be done and it's conflicts with the skilled trades, well, they take the core course. But now it gives them that opportunity for more time slots to get into the skilled trades. And I have to say, you know, talking to students in these schools and seeing what the instructors are doing, it's amazing. And on top of that, with our, we're also expanding the skilled trades to another 6 additional rural schools through our Center for Learning and Development Innovation. So anyone right now, anyone who wants to do skilled trades can.
5: What role is your department playing, Minister Din, in terms of laying the groundwork for the tens of thousands of jobs that we're seeing right now in, you know, baked into the new Churchill Falls deal?
6: Yeah, well, I'll use the Skills Task Force again as an example of what we did back then, and it'll be a similar process here, is identifying the labor demands on the many projects, trying to come up with an accurate timeline on when they may occur, when the peaks of the skills will be required, and then working to with our labor unions and those out there to identify what labor is available, and from there identifying where potential shortfalls are. And then we would look to offering those programs, well, first as introductory in the school system, K to 12, but then working with our post-secondary institutions to ensure that we have those being offered as well at different locations throughout the province so people have access to it. But it's, you know, it sounds like a complicated process, but in a lot of respects, it's pretty straightforward. But again, you know, when people say when's the best time to plant a tree, it was 10 years ago. So here we are with skilled trades. So we need to get on top of that sooner rather than later so that individuals are have their journey person status by the time these projects roll around.
0: Well, Paul Dean is the Minister of Education and Early Childhood Development, and he was speaking with On The Go host Chrissy Holmes. Now, here's Whitney Houston with The Greatest Love of All.

0: This is CBC News for Newfoundland and Labrador. I'm Catherine Crummy. Good morning. A major change in the relationship between Ottawa and the Nunatu'ovut Community Council in Labrador. The decision is drawing sharply different reactions. Reva Rashid has more.
1: The federal government has ended a process that could have given the Nunatu'ovut Community Council Indigenous rights as defined by the Constitution. It comes after years of questions from Nunatsiavut and Innu Nation about Nunatu'ovut's claims of indigeneity. And now, Canada says, Nunatu'ovut's evidence doesn't meet the bar. In 2019, Ottawa signed a Memorandum of Understanding with Nunatu'ovut, the first step in the negotiation of Indigenous rights and self-governance. But now, the Department of Crown Indigenous Relations says it has reviewed Nunatu'ovut's claim. Canada says the evidence Nunatu'ovut submitted does not satisfy the court-established tests for Indigenous rights and title. Nunatu'ovut President Todd Russell was not available for an interview. In an email statement, the group pointed to research which it says affirms its indigeneity and alleges Nunatu'ovut was not treated fairly by Ottawa. Meanwhile, Innu Nation and Nunatsiavut government in Labrador are welcoming Canada's decision. Innu Nation Grand Chief Jody Ashini calls it a necessary and responsible decision. Nunatsiavut government President Johannes Lamb says the decision brings long-needed clarity. For its part, Nunatu'ovut says it will continue to fight for recognition, including through legal action. Reevu Rashid, CBC News, Happy Valley Goose Bay.
0: The provincial and federal governments say they will speed up environmental assessments for developments on the Churchill River. But environmentalists are calling for further impact assessments, specifically plans to develop onshore wind and new transmission lines. Shauna Kelly, an offshore wind coordinator with the Sierra Club, says two things are on top of mind for her: conserving the natural landscape and ensuring communities have a voice.
2: These are an important planning process when it comes to proposed developments. They're a process that allows the government, project proponents, and communities and Indigenous communities to look at the potential effects of a project and to understand what it could mean for their local environment, for their health, for their economy, and for their rights as well. And so these processes really do help to create projects that are more sustainable, more resilient, and more equipped to create long-term economic stability.
0: The provincial government has not yet released details on an environmental assessment for the proposed projects and has not said yet when they will. Well, Newfoundland and Labrador does have many mega projects on the horizon, with what could be thousands of job opportunities for the next generation. Most of those jobs will require math, but this province is falling behind. The program for international student assessment scores are out, and Newfoundland and Labrador is among the worst in the country, ranking just ahead of New Brunswick and Prince Edward Island. Paul Dinn is the Minister of Education.
3: We're still not excelling the way we should in math, and there's still work to be done there. We could take some solace in the fact that we've seemed to level off and we're not declining as quickly as the rest of Canada is. But no, there's a bit of work to be done there. And we have to put measures together now that will help put us on an upward trajectory, you know, for sure, right?
0: Din says teachers are doing the best they can with what they have. He says the province takes the scores very seriously. This year, the province is introducing additional screening for students in kindergarten and grade one on reading skills. Din says math assessment tools are coming to grade one and grade two students, both for French and English. And a lot of people who migrate to Canada look forward to the day they can take an oath of Canadian citizenship. Alla Melnichuk is among them. The piano teacher and concert pianist arrived in St. John's from Ukraine 4 years ago, leaving her home behind amid Russia's invasion. But last week, Melnichuk got some good news. She became a Canadian citizen.
4: I was somewhere, or in a shop or somewhere else, and I get a mail and I was standing, I mean, I freeze for a moment and I try to proceed. I was like, is it true? No, I'm dreaming. No, is it true? So then I called my Canadian mom, Judy, and then Maria and Shelley. And then I was like, shoot, I even didn't call my husband. So I finally called him and say, yay, I'm going to get it.
0: Melnichuk still has family living in Ukraine. She says they are supportive and happy about her future and that she can finally call Canada home. Well, that is your news for this hour. For more news at any time, check out our website at cbc.ca/NL. 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For CBC Newfoundland and Labrador, I'm Catherine Crummy.
5: Thanks, Catherine. It's Thursday, September 10th. The time is 6:35 in most of Labrador and 7:05 if you're south of Black Tickle. 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I'm Rivu Rashid, and this is Labrador Morning. Well, in this half hour, we'll take a look back at 9/11 through the eyes of retired CBC video journalist Kevin Harvey. He covered the events of 9/11 in Gander on the day of the attacks and in the days and months afterward. Also, parents and students in Labrador City are upset about new parking restrictions at Menahek High, and we'll hear from one of those parents and one of the students in this half hour. But first, here's Zach with weather.
6: Starting off in Nain, it's going to be raining today, 5 to 10 millimeters, and winds becoming east 20 near noon and a high of 11. Hopedale, rain 5 millimeters, wind south, gusting to 40, becoming light near noon and a high of 13. Chance of showers and cloudy for Makovic this morning with rain beginning near noon. 2 to 4 millimeters and winds southwest, gusting to 40, becoming light this afternoon. Rigolet is going to be cloudy with a chance of showers this morning. Rain beginning near noon, 2 to 4 millimeters and winds southwest, gusting to 50, becoming light this afternoon and with a high of 14. Cartwright's going to be cloudy with rain beginning near noon, 5 millimeters and winds southwest, gusting to 50 with a high of 16. Mary's Harbor is going to be mainly cloudy today. Rain beginning this afternoon, 2 millimeters. Winds becoming southwest, gusting to 50 this morning and a high of 15. Lanceloo, cloudy, rain beginning near noon, 10 to 15 millimeters with winds southwest, gusting to 40, and then gusting to 60 this morning with a high of 14. Labrador City, showers today, 2 to 4 millimeters, winds south, gusting to 40, becoming southwest this morning, then becoming west, gusting to 40 in the afternoon with a high of 14. And you guessed it, rain for Churchill Falls, 5 to 10 millimeters. Wind south, gusting to 40, becoming southwest 20 near noon with a high of 14. And Happy Valley Gooseway, of course, rain, cloudy, 10 millimeters, and wind southwest, gusting to 50, becoming light this afternoon with a high of 15. So if you're out, you're going to need a rain jacket or an umbrella, but enjoy the day. And that's a look at your weather here on Labrador Morning.
5: The 25th anniversary of 9/11 is coming up tomorrow, and this week we're reflecting on the impact of that terror attack. It's a day that retired CBC video journalist Kevin Harvey will never forget. He was one of the first reporters to arrive at Gander International Airport that day, and you'll hear from him in a moment, but first here he is from a live report to CBC Radio in Newfoundland and Labrador on September 11, 2001.
7: Well, at the airport here in Gander right now, there's about 25 to 30 planes from all different airlines, Lufthansa, Sabena, TWA. They've all landed here. From what I was talking to one person, he said that after this happened, they were told to get down on the ground as soon as possible to the nearest airport. And right now, we've got about 25 and expecting another 12 to 14 airplanes. And these are big airplanes, like mostly jumbo jets, transatlantic jumbo jets, are carrying anywhere from 250 to 350, 400 passengers each.
5: 25 years later, after that day, a terrible day, CBC video journalist Kevin Harvey is retired and living in New Glasgow, Nova Scotia. And the CBC's Bernice Hillier reached him there.
8: What came to your mind as you heard that report?
9: Well, that's a story that's resonated in my mind at least almost every week ever since that day happened. People keep asking me about it. People say, oh, you worked in Gander? Yes. And he said, do you remember what happened in Gander during the 9/11? And I said, yeah, I almost lived it every day it was going on there because I was a journalist there. Oh, my God, you were a journalist in Gander? And so they want to know the whole story. So I relate the whole story over and over again. I probably still told that story dozens of times.
8: So where were you when you first heard about the 9/11 attacks?
9: Well, first, I was just turning into Gambo. I was on an assignment down there to talk to a young hockey player who got disappointed by not being able to get to a Maple Leafs training camp. And I heard on the radio news, I think 9:30 news that morning or 10:30 news, that a plane had hit that's one of the Twin Towers in New York. So I didn't think much of it. Oh, that's not going to affect my day. So I went on to Gambo, started doing the interview with the father and then the young fellow. And then all of a sudden, a few minutes later, the father came out while I was talking to his son on the doorstep. And he came out and he said, you will come in and see this. So I went into his house and I looked. And, of course, they were replaying the

0: wanted to see these tapes of the planes landing and that. So went back and fed, and then did an interview, I think, with News World on radio, and then back to the airport. And then, like a strange lull, once all the aircraft were on the ground, there was a bit of a lull. But nobody was leaving any of the aircraft and anything else, so we didn't know what was going on at that time.
1: So how did you go about getting information? Because I imagine security was very tight.
0: There was very little information to get, right? I mean, nobody was talking about it. We knew that some things were happening at the schools, that there was work going on in the background to make arrangements, because they knew they had to get some place for these passengers to stay. I know arrangements were being made at the schools, arrangements were being made at camps. There was, of course, we had to feed these people. So we knew there was stuff going on then, but we there was nothing visual to see or shoot at this time. And then around 5 o'clock in the afternoon, I got a word from somebody, and somebody whispered in my ear that their first busload is going to be leaving in about 10 minutes, and it's going to Hotel Gander. So I went down. I went down and got the Hotel Gander just as the bus was arriving, and there was passengers from an Italia flight. And they went upstairs, and I remember one gentleman looking at the big screen TV they had there in the lobby. And I've seen this picture and this video clip probably a dozen times since on different news shows and programs. And he just looked at it and he turned around and said, "Oh my God," right? And that was it, right? And he said, because these people hadn't seen anything, and very few of them had heard much about what had gone on in New York that day.
1: Yeah, very little information was shared with the passengers. I was in Stephenville on 9/11, and people were getting off the aircraft coming into Stephenville Airport. They had no idea what had happened.
0: Yeah. Oh, yeah, exactly.
1: What are some of the other emotional stories that you carried either on 9/11 or in the days to follow?
0: I remember there were a bunch of kids from, I'm not sure if it was one of these dream flights or wish flights, but they were on the way to Disneyland to see, to have a weekend and get week in Disneyland. And some of their parents were with them and everything else. So I interviewed a few of them, and I've interviewed their parents. And one of the parents said, "Oh my heavens, they're having way more fun here," she said, "than they would ever have in Disneyland," right?
1: Wow.
0: And they were loving it, right?
1: Wow.
0: Yeah.
1: Kevin, how far did some of the video that you captured, how far did it end up, or where have you seen it over the years?
0: Oh, I've seen it everywhere. I've seen it on British television. I've seen it on American TV. American TV dozens of times over. I know there's one particular shot of what happened inside the terminal building is where the first passengers were coming off. And of course, at this time, they had a group of people and volunteers who made sandwiches and everything else for the passengers coming off. And I remember one police officer. We weren't technically allowed inside the terminal because there was very little customs checking going on at the time. But anyway, one police officer, I remember his name, Frank Skidmore. Frank said, "Follow me and look like you're supposed to be here."
1: And so you did.
0: And I did. And I went in, and that shot of these people picking up sandwiches at the terminal building and wandering around and you can see, there must have been 200 or 300. I guess they're doing them one plane at a time. And they were, they were all wandering around the airport. Those were the first pictures of any passengers that I think we actually saw, other than the ones at the Hotel Gander that day.
1: When you think about 9/11, do you think about the day of, or do you think about those days afterwards and all of the outpouring of support and the community coming together for the plane people?
0: Well, I mean, those are the stories that probably resonate more with me, right? Because, I mean, I remember the first thing that happened, I think, that I noticed was that one day we got a call from the school, I think it was Gander Academy, saying that there was a captain of the Virgin Airlines plane coming back to make a donation to the school that he collected from the passengers.
1: Right.
0: And I think it was Robert Burgess, I think was his name, he's a captain. And he came back, I think he was flying a duty flight into Vancouver that week, and he had a couple of days off before he had to head back. And he flew to Gander from Vancouver to make this presentation and flew back, on the same day to leave. And he gave the school, I think it was close to $5,000 that they had collected from the passengers. And I said, "Well, why didn't you just send that money?" He said, "Because I wanted to thank these people personally," right?
1: Wow.
0: And then there's the Shirley Brooks Jones, the

0: and the scholarships in Lewisport. I remember being there for the first night that the scholarships were given out, and Shirley was there, and I mean, it was just an incredible event, right? And tears in people's eyes. It was just an incredible event, you know. So there were lots of these stories off and on, and of course there's the Rockefeller Foundation, who spent almost $80,000, you know, just outfitting a computer lab at a high school in Lewisport, because they ran that foundation technically from the high school computer lab, right? And they said, "Oh my God, we got to fix this up, right? Because you know we got to do something about it. Give these kids, you know, some modern equipment, right?" So they, you know, these are the things that resonate with me, right?
1: Wow. Kevin Harvey, such a pleasure to speak with you again. Thank you so much.
0: Oh, no problem, Bernice.
2: That was CBC's retired video journalist, Kevin Harvey, and he now lives in New Glasgow, Nova Scotia. And I just want to mention that tomorrow we'll have special provincial coverage from Gander, marking the 25th anniversary of the 9/11 terrorist attacks. For most of us here in Labrador, that'll take over the last hour of Labrador Morning from 7:30 to 8:30 south of Blacktickle. You'll hear the special coverage from 8 to 9. And CBC's Bernice Sillier, you just heard her, will be live from the North Atlantic Aviation Museum in Gander. Yeah, for us, 7:30 to 8:30, that's correct. Zach was reminding me to make it clear that south of Blacktickle, it's 8 to 9, and for us, 7:30 to 8:30, the last hour of our morning show. Yes, and also later in the show, so CBC TV will have special coverage too, and host Carolyn Stokes will join us in the next hour to give us all the details. Students at Minnehik High are back to school this week, but many are leaving their cars and trucks at home. A new policy has come into effect at the Labrador City High School this year. Students must have a permit to park in the student zone, and the number of parking spaces for students has been limited. There aren't enough spots for everyone, and parents and students alike say this is creating problems. Labrador Morning producer Stephen Roberts spoke to one concerned parent, Sharon Sakri, before the first day of school.
3: They came out at the end of the year talking about how they were going to change and put in a parking permit system. They were going to do it in two sections. One they were going to do from September to December, and then one from January to the end of school. And you had to apply for a parking permit, and you had to give all your information, your insurance, your driver's license number, and all that kind of stuff. So her group of friends said, well, you know what, some of us will put in for the parking pass, see how it goes, and hopefully, she said, then like afterwards, she could put in for the parking pass in the second part, or so many of them put in for the second part. They've taken out all the parking at the back of the school where a lot of the kids did park, and they have had parking there as designated student parking before. It's been like it, I mean, I grew up here. It's been like it as long as I can remember. My husband went to Minnehik, and he said it was always like it. You know, you had lots of vehicles and quads and bikes and everything down there. So it's not something that's ever changed until now. It's upsetting time for a lot of the parents and the students.
4: Okay, and I guess could you just elaborate on that? Just what are your concerns about it?
3: The concerns mostly I find speaking to a lot of the parents and even a lot of the students, they tend to have a lot of issues. You know, a lot of kids now, they have jobs right after school. So if you can't drive to school, now you got to find a way to get home. You know, if your ride is running late or has to stay behind, now you got to get someone to pick you up. You can't get to your job on time. You know, like if you need to leave school, my daughter's old enough now. Like if she has an appointment, she can leave school. She can go to her appointment and then go back to school. Now, all of a sudden, now I have to go pick her up. I have to sign her out. I have to find a place to park. It's, you know, and take her to the appointment. Or, you know, I rely on her a lot. We've had some family sickness in our household, so I do rely on her a lot to do things for me. I find, like, you know, if I need her to pick something up or pick a prescription up, or, you know, if her sister gets sick and I can't manage to go, she goes and gets it for me. So by her not having a vehicle, it leaves a lot of stuff coming back now that we have to make other arrangements, or my husband may have to leave work. So it's a big struggle for myself. but as well as a lot of parents that I've spoken to, they tend to have the same issues. No parent, a lot of parents here got two parents working in the household. They get up, they get on the go. Okay, make your way to school. You know, you miss the bus. You can't drive yourself to school. I have friends that are living in Wabash, you know, their kid misses the bus. They can't drive yourself to school because they got nowhere to park. It's a lot of parents are very upset that it wasn't discussed. There was no proposals put forward. Hey, like, listen, we're looking at changing the parking, you know, the infrastructure. They've talked about that. But, I mean, we've looked into it. A lot of parents have and said, like, hey, you know, if it's about snow clearing, charge the kids a fee for the parking space so, you know, that you have snow clearing covered costs. You want to do carpooling parking spots. Hey, you know, a lot of kids travel together anyway. Have parking spots for them to park in, and that would be carpooling lanes. But right now, like, you have nowhere to go to drop them off, to pick them up. And most schools, everywhere you go, do have a drop-off lane. But we don't have anything, and now you can't even go onto the property to drop your kid off. So it's been a stressful few months for everybody trying to figure out what they're going to do.
4: And I guess on that note, I mean, what will you be doing? How will your daughter be getting to school now?
3: Well, Kathleen has, luckily, she got a couple of friends who did manage to get passes. So like she said, she will bounce between the two of them. And of course, it's going to cost because she's this type of kid that will, you know, I'll pay for gas. But like she said, coming home for lunch now, like she said, you know, Mom, unless they decide to leave school, I guess I'm staying in for lunch. And, you know, your last year of grad, I remember my last year, you know, you went out with your friends, you did things with your friends, you come and went as you could. I mean, try tying down a teenager. They like going with their friends. They like going out for lunch. They like exploring. They like, you know, running for coffee. That's a big thing. But now, like, she's going to be solely relying on the couple of friends that got passes to get back and forth to school. It's changed her year. You know, they didn't want the kids to have a lot of stress, but by changing the parking, they've just added to their stress.
4: Has the school given the parents any reason for why they're doing this?
3: From the understanding that I have, they said one concern is because people are driving and parking behind the school where the school buses come between APLO and Menahack, and students are walking off the buses and there's traffic there. Another reason is the snow clearing and the infrastructure don't allow for the parking, and it gets too overloaded and people can't see the students coming down off the buses. I mean, I understand safety is a priority, but I also believe that there is a better plan that could have been put in place. Maybe we could have looked at fundraising for a better parking lot or expand the parking lot. It's understandable that they only have limited space, but I believe that it could have been resolved a better way.
4: Okay, and have you voiced any of your concerns with the school?
3: We have, as a group of parents, we've asked questions like why, like, is there anything we can do? And, you know, they've talked about snow clearing and safety. And like we said, we do understand that part of it. But again, like, they've already picked the students for second term. And there's so many kids that will get their driver's license that will never be able to drive their car to school.
2: Sharon Sakri is a concerned parent of a grade 12 student at Menahack High in Labrador City. Stephen also spoke to grade 12 student Dakota Oliver Budgell, who did not get a parking permit.
4: So Dakota, what are your concerns about the changes in the school's parking policy?
5: Basically just going to work every day, because I have to be at work for 3:30 on the dot and school gets out at 3:20, and there's not really enough time for me to get the bus home, get my car, and then drive to work.
4: Okay, and just can you just share, how exactly will you be getting to school now?
5: Either my boyfriend will be taking me to school, or I will have to get the bus.
4: And I guess, what are the implications for your job now, if indeed, you know, you're not going to be able to get back in time for work?
5: If I can't get to my job in time, there's a high chance that I could get fired.
4: Okay, and how does that make you feel?
5: not great. Cause like I kind of need my job for the money so I can pay for gas and everything and just pay for things that I need.
4: What do you think of the school making this decision now?
5: I don't think that the school should have made this decision. Like they cut out the whole back parking lot by like the teacher parking for visitor parking, which there is never that many visitors in school that they need that whole parking lot for. So they cut off a lot of student access and all the parking permits. Not even every student got one. Only certain students did.
4: And my understanding is that it rotates, does it? So certain students will be able to have a permit for the first semester, and then other students can get the permit for the second semester. Am I correct in that?
5: Yes, but even including that, not every student got one because there's too many of us.
4: Have you spoken to the school at all about your concerns about this?
5: I have went to the principal or the vice principal about it. And they said that there's nothing they can really do. It's just what was handed out.
4: What do you think they should be doing instead?
5: I think it should be like first come, first serve, or they should open up that volunteer parking for students again, because not a bunch of volunteers are going to park over there, or like people visiting.
4: Thanks so much for your time today, Dakota. I really appreciate it.
5: And thank you.
2: Dakota Oliver Budgell is a grade 12 student at Minnehik High in Labrador City. Labrador Morning has reached out to the Department of Education on this matter. We hope to bring you a response soon. If you have any thoughts on this story, please call our trap line 1-888-699-8255. That's 1-888-699-8255. You can also send us an email at labradormorning@cbc.ca, or you can message us on Facebook. We are at CBC's Labrador Morning. Now, here's, was it a Minnehik High that time, Zach? When Jacinda Beals attended the school in Labrador City? Because I know she grew up in Lab City. Anyway, here's Jacinda Beals with Keep Driving.

0: Well, you've heard in the news, the federal government has ended a process that could have given the Nunatsiavut Community Council indigenous rights as defined by the Constitution. It's getting different reactions here in Labrador. Coming up, we'll hear from Nunatsiavut President Johannes Lam for his perspective. And also two communities in Nunatsiavut have a new Angayukhak. We'll hear from Jim Tuttauk, who was elected in Hopedale. But first, let's check the current temperatures. Starting in Nain, light drizzle, 8 degrees. Hopedale, 11. Makovic, cloudy, 11 degrees. Cartwright, cloudy, 10. Marys Harbour, mainly sunny, 10 degrees. Blossom Law is also seeing 10 degrees right now, but partly cloudy there. Wabush, cloudy, 8. And finally, Happy Valley, Coos Bay, cloudy, 12 degrees. Now, transportation. Zach.
1: Well, for the boats, the Hayek W is in service on schedule. However, service may be interrupted at any time, and that's due to high winds. So high southwest winds and poor sea conditions are forecasted for today, September the 10th, and delays or cancellations are possible. Hamatic W also has a gale warning with sea conditions as well, and that's for today, and estimated to arrive in Rigolet at 11 a.m. Vessel is load and go schedule, but as we said, it could stop, so you can monitor NL511 for any and all updates. As for flights, Air Borealis flight PB968 and PB847 are canceled for today. Roads are all clear, but as always, use care and caution when traveling.
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0: After years of questions about Nunatsiavut's claims of indigeneity, the government of Canada says Nunatsiavut's evidence does not meet the bar. In 2019, Ottawa signed a Memorandum of Understanding with NCC, the first step in the negotiation of Indigenous rights and self-governance. But now, the Department of Crown Indigenous Relations says it has reviewed Nunatsiavut's claim and says the evidence Nunatsiavut submitted does not satisfy the court-established tests for Indigenous rights and title. As a result, Canada is terminating its 2019 MOU with NCC and ending the recognition of Indigenous rights and self-determination discussion table. We have asked Nunatsiavut for an interview, but President Todd Russell was not available to come on our show. In the meanwhile, both Innu Nation and Nunatsiavut government are welcoming Canada's decision. Nunatsiavut President Johannes Lam spoke to Labrador Morning producer Stephen Roberts yesterday.
3: What was your reaction to this decision from the federal government?
4: Well, after receiving a call from Federal Minister of Crown Indigenous Relations Northern Affairs Canada, Rebecca Alty, I was quite pleased and very happy to hear that the federal government, after having completed an assessment on the Nunatsiavut Community Council's ability or to the recognition of our Indigenous rights and self-determination table terminated. It was very good news for me and for the Nunatsiavut government and Labrador Inuit and those who supported the Nunatsiavut government, such as the ITK and other Indigenous groups in Canada, such as the First Nations and Métis.
3: Okay, President Lamp, and if you want to just elaborate a little bit, just what is the significance of this decision?
4: Well, it is very big for us, especially for the true Inuit in Atlantic Canada, where we as Labrador Inuit have negotiated a land claim, and, you know, with the federal government of Canada and province of Newfoundland Labrador. And this coming from, you know, the federal government is very important. But we also still have to approach the provincial government of Newfoundland Labrador and to discuss some issues, you know, that we have remain outstanding. And so this is big, and it's a big step, and most certainly will give us more focus on moving forward on, you know, how we want to advance the Nunatsiavut and Labrador Inuit communities within Newfoundland, Labrador, and so this is really big.
3: So, President Lamp, I'm just wondering, could you share a little bit about what was Nunatsiavut's role in this process? So was NG consulted by the Crown? Was NG asked to provide any research or documents for this?
4: Most certainly, Nunatsiavut government took this issue very seriously. And most certainly, you know, were Inuit rights. In this case, Labrador Inuit rights, language, culture, way of life was, you know, being misappropriated by an NCC. And so that in itself, you know, was something that, you know, caused harm to Labrador Inuit, you know, where they were using Labrador Inuit language, culture, way of life, and even the inventions that Inuit, you know, have been using for since time immemorial, like the hamutik, the sled, and you know, the kayak, and the language, and those things, and so. And we certainly, you know, discussed this over the years with other indigenous groups like the ITK, First Nations, and Métis in Canada, and even from the USA. And so this issue was something that took from Inuit, and in this case, you know, funding, programs, rights that truly belong to Inuit, and those resources were being diverted to an unrecognized group such as the NCC, and so those are the things, you know, that we used to let the federal government get a better understanding of what it was doing to Labrador Inuit in this case, and most certainly where we as the Labrador Inuit have you know, negotiated a land claim which took over 30 years, and most certainly to make sure that our rights were understood, and to make sure that the future, which is our children and our grandchildren, is protected. So this took a while, but I'm quite happy that this is done.
3: Okay, and President Lamp, in the statement that you put out yesterday, you call on the federal government to end all funding and fisheries allocation to NCC. The Crown did tell us that NCC can apply for federal program services and partnerships that do not depend on Section 35 recognition. So I'm just wondering, what do you make of that?
4: Well, I am in Kuchuk, Northern Quebec, attending an ITK meeting, and we have already discussed this issue, and we are also talking about, you know, how an unrecognized group as, you know, claiming to be Inuit, and we are discussing next steps about what it is that you know, that we can do. Most certainly, we need to do more research on this issue. And this is early. And the assessment, you know, having been completed by the CERNAC is very new right now. But we have to look at next steps. And fisheries is a an item that, you know, is being used by in indigenous groups, and most certainly in which case, DNCC. And so my question is, are they a legitimate indigenous group? And so that is what we will be looking at, and other things too. And we still have a lot of work to do to make sure that what we have to do is done right.
0: That was Nunat Siavut, President Johannes Lamp, speaking with Labour Morning producer Stephen Roberts. As we mentioned, we requested an interview with Nunatuchovud Community Council President Todd Russell. He wasn't available for this morning's show, but in an email statement, the group pointed to research which it says affirms its indigeneity and alleges Nunatuchovud has not been treated fairly by Ottawa. We hope to bring you an interview with Nunatuchovud in the coming days. Now, Hopedale has a new Angayukhak. On the September 8th election, James Tutauk, otherwise known as Jim, beat Terry Vincent by 17 votes. And Angayukhak Tutauk joins us now on the line to talk about why he wanted to run and how things are going. Good morning.
5: Good morning.
0: So how was your first day as Angayukhak of Hopedale?
5: Oh, it was okay. Just mostly was filling out paperwork, just voted for the first day. Was excited to get back on.
0: Okay, so I saw your post on Facebook. So take us back to that moment. How did you feel when you found out that you won the election?
5: Well, I was extremely happy. It was a close race. I'd like to take my hat off to Terry Vincent, my opponent, as a candidate for Angayukhak. You know, it takes a lot of guts to run for public office, and it was a good race, a close race.
0: Yeah, so tell me, what's your plan? Why did you decide to put your name forward?
5: I was always sort of kind of political in my views most of my life, and I care very much about my hometown and the residents of Hopedale. So I thought I'd run and see if I could make a difference in our lives.
0: What are some of your biggest priorities in Hopedale?
5: It was always housing. Housing is always a big priority here in Nunatsiavut, especially here in Hopedale. With the Nunatsiavut Housing Commission there, many of us believe that, you know, it's a failing program. We're not happy with the way things are going. There's, you know, not much housing for seniors. They seem to be left out again. We had a better system under Torngat Regional Housing. You know, we were getting homes quicker, and it was a better system. If somebody needed any materials from Torngat, you got it within, you know, 48 hours. And under the Nunatsiavut program now, you're lucky to get a response back or, you know, emergency repairs within 3 months at times.
0: Now, how are you hoping to change things as Angayukhak?
5: Well, I'm hoping to use my voice. I feel that I have a very strong voice, and I'll question a lot of this and with the minister responsible for housing and in the assembly. And I believe that I can achieve some of these goals by having conversation with them and see if we can improve our situation. I'll give you an example. We have, you know, a couple of holes in the ground here, you know, for over 3 years under nuts of housing, and we were hoping to get some seniors in there, but there's nothing being done with that project since they put two holes in the ground. And we have some modular units there that's been on the ground for over 3 years too, and you know, if we don't get to look at them soon, they're probably, you know, moldy. I know there's some concerns with black mold in those buildings, and we need to get that on the ground.
0: Okay, so let's talk about a few other issues. So when you were talking to people during the election, what were you hearing most from residents?
5: Oh, definitely about housing. You know, there's not enough housing going up, or the housing has come to a stop, basically. There's always an issue with land. I hope they'll hear we need more land, and that's something I will look into, too, and try to get more land and get some funding for it. It's a great cost up here because of the cost here, because we have a lot of rock here that needs to be exploded. I guess it's a better word to use to get land, and that's very expensive.
0: So what kind of relationship do you want to have with the Nunatsiavut government?
5: Well, I want to. I'd like to have a good, close working relationship with them. I think that can be achieved. You know, the proper way to go first would be talk to the Minister of Housing, and then work from there. I think that we could achieve some goals there. We have some sensible, seem like some sensible people elected, and some been there for years, and I think we can get some of this achieved.
0: Yeah, and what kind of angayuchag do you want people to know you as?
5: Well, I want them to know me as someone that cares for them and that they're just willing to speak up for them on any issue that's there. You know, we have a great cost of living here also, too, living here in the Nutsia, but, you know, we're paid like $2.16 per liter gas, which is, you know, high, very high, I find, and many of us do, too. You know, we feel left out with the Gull Island project also. You know, we feel that we've never been consulted and, you know, for the problems to go ahead and put Gull Island project ahead without our consultation is sort of like slap in the face. We don't even get transmission lines up or ending out of this project.
0: So what do you want from the province now?
5: Well, I'd like to see the province come up and consult with residents to see what we need and how we feel about a project that's going to leave us out again. You know, we're very isolated and we depend on diesel generators for power. And it's, you know, we're into 2026 now, and we feel that we deserve to have transmission lines up there and hopefully have cheaper electricity.
0: Okay, well, any final message for the people of Hopedale?
5: Yeah, I'd like to thank them for coming out to vote for both candidates, and I'm extremely honored to be their new Ungyakok, and I will work hard to achieve any of these goals that we require, and I will be consulting with the community at, you know, in the future to see what else we can work on. And I'd like to thank everybody that came out to vote and voted for me, and Craig Dicker for helping me with rides to come out and vote. And I'd like to extend out to my extended friends and family and community for supporting me.
0: Again, this election was very close, so do you have any message for Terry Vincent?
5: Yes, like I said, I'll take my hat off to him for running. It takes a lot of guts to come and run for a position and sacrifice, you know, your life to be in public. And I'd like to thank him for running.
0: Well, Tutauk, thank you so much for joining us this morning.
5: Thank you, Reba, and you have a good day.
0: Thank you. James Tutauk is the new Angayuchak of Hopedale. Now, a few election results to pass along from Nunatsiavut. As we are talking about the Hopedale election, I'll remind you again that James Tutauk was elected Angayuchak with 107 votes, while Terry Vincent received 90. In Rigolet, Carlene Palliser has been elected Angayuchak with 96 votes. Chesley Shepherd received 77. There were also elections for the Inuit Community Corporations. Jeffrey Montague was elected chairperson of the Sivinivut Inuit Community Corporation with 92 votes. Salome Gerarsi received 44 and Caroline Michelin received 12. And last month, Patricia Chimuksiak was acclaimed as chairperson of the Nunahatigit Inuit Community Corporation.
6: It's been 25 years since thousands of unexpected visitors landed in Newfoundland and Labrador. Planes grounded in places like Gander following the 9/11 attacks.
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6: 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I'm Carolyn Stokes, and I'll be joined by the CBC's David Common in Gander for a special broadcast beginning 1:30 p.m. Island time, a half hour earlier in most parts of Labrador. 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
10: This is CBC News for Newfoundland and Labrador. I'm Catherine Crummy. Good morning. The countdown to the Churchill Falls special debate is on, and the government continues to champion the benefits of the deal during media events. Yesterday, the focus was on the electricity rebate. Laura Howells was at Confederation Building to talk about the rebate and the ongoing trade war.
11: It's a 15% discount on power bills. That only happens if the new Churchill Falls deal goes ahead, saving people an estimated $351 per year and costing government $92 million. Finance Minister Craig Party says if the deal isn't signed, there'll still be other relief this fall, paid for by higher oil revenue.
12: We will do measures, but it won't be to the magnitude of the 15% that would come with this deal.
11: Liberal MHA Jim Parsons isn't buying it.
13: I think this is just a distraction. $30 is no substitute for the generational deal we're talking about or we're hoping to talk about next week.
11: Meanwhile, U.S. President Donald Trump is imposing new bans on certain Canadian products, including alcohol. Party says the U.S. has become less of Newfoundland and Labrador's export market, but it's the uncertainty he's more concerned with. Party was asked about support for businesses affected by tariffs.
12: We'll have to wait and see on that.
11: Party says he's only looked at the tariff impact on residents, but will look at businesses by the fall fiscal update. The Liberals say the Premier should bring back the roundtable on tariffs that their government started. Laura Howells, CBC News, St. John's.
10: Well, the 9/11 attacks changed everything in its wake. And for some Muslims, the years ahead were full of blame and fear due to Al-Qaeda's association with Islam. Hassan Keane is the president of the Muslim Association of Newfoundland and Labrador. 25 years later, he's reflecting on the tragedy and the impression it's left on his people.
14: The entire community cannot and should not be judged by the actions of few individuals. But sometimes, you see, people react to the situation. They don't kind of respond to the situation. So that kind of had some lasting impact that led to Islamophobia, and that resulted in kind of fear, injustice, and in sense of insecurity.
10: Khan says acceptance of those who practice Islam has come a long way over the years, especially in Newfoundland and Labrador, where a new mosque opened for daily prayer this summer under ownership of the Muslim Association. Well, school started for the year just yesterday, but when it comes to math performance, this province is falling behind. The Program for International Student Assessment scores are out, and Newfoundland and Labrador is among the worst in the country, ranking just ahead of New Brunswick and Prince Edward Island. Paul Dinn is the Minister of Education.
15: We're still not excelling the way we should in math, and there's still work to be done there. We could take some solace in the fact that we've seemed to level off and we're not declining as quickly as the rest of Canada is, but no, there's a bit of work to be done there, and we have to put measures together now that will help put us on an upward trajectory, you know, for sure, right?
10: Din says teachers are doing the best they can with what they have. He says the province takes the scores very seriously. This year, the province is introducing additional screening for students in kindergarten and grade one on reading skills. Din says math assessment tools are also coming for grade one and two students, both in English and French streams. And a lot of people who migrate to Canada look forward to the day they can take the oath of Canadian citizenship. Ella Melnichuk is one of them. The piano teacher and concert pianist arrived in St. John's from Ukraine 4 years ago, leaving her home behind amid Russia's invasion. But last week, Melnichuk got some good news. She became a Canadian citizen.
16: I was somewhere or in a shop or somewhere else, and I get a mail and I was standing. I mean, I freeze for a moment and I try to proceed. I was like, is it true? No, I'm dreaming. No. Is it true? So then I called my Canadian mom, Judy, and then Maria and Shelley. And then I was like, shoot, I even didn't call my husband. So I finally called him and say, yay, I'm going to get it.
10: Melnichuk still has family living in Ukraine. She says they're supportive and happy about her future and that she can finally call Canada home. Well, that is your news for this hour. For more news at any time, check out our website. 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And now it's time to go back to your morning show. 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
0: Thanks, Catherine. It's Thursday, September 10th. The time is 7:35 in most of Labrador and 8:05 if you're south of Blacktickle. 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I'm Revu Rashid and this is Labrador Morning. Well, honoring the New York firefighters who lost their lives on September 11, 2001, will take you to Muscat Falls for a 9/11 memorial stair climb. Also, CBC will be live from Gander all day tomorrow to mark the 25th anniversary of 9/11. Here and Now's Carolyn Stokes lets us know how you can take it all in. That's coming after the first story in this half hour. But first, here's Zach with weather.
1: Starting off in Nain today, it's going to be raining, 5 to 10 millimeters, and winds becoming east 20 near noon with a high of 11. Hopedale's going to be rain, 5 millimeters, and wind south gusting to 40, becoming light near noon and a high of 13. Mackovic, cloudy, chance of showers this morning, rain beginning near noon, 2 to 4 millimeters. Wind southwest gusting to 40, becoming light this afternoon. Rigolette's going to be cloudy with a chance of showers this morning and rain beginning near noon, 2 to 4 millimeters, and wind southwest, gusting to 50, becoming light this afternoon with a high of 14. Cartwright's going to be cloudy with rain becoming beginning near noon and 5 millimeters, and wind southwest, gusting to 50 and a high of 16. Mary's Harbor mainly cloudy, rain beginning this afternoon, 2 millimeters, and winds becoming southwest, gusting to 50 and a high of 15. Lanceloo, cloudy, rain beginning near noon, 10 to 15 millimeters, and wind southwest, gusting to 40, and then gusting to 60 this morning at a high of 14. For Labrador City, showers, 2 to 4 millimeters, wind south, gusting to 40, becoming southwest this morning, then becoming west, gusting to 40 this afternoon with a high of 14. Rain, 5 to 10 millimeters for Churchill Falls, with wind south, gusting to 40, becoming southwest 20 near noon, and a high of 14. And finally, Happy Valley Goose Bay. Cloudy, rain beginning this morning, 10 millimeters, and wind southwest, gusting to 50, becoming light this afternoon with a high of 15. And that's a look at your weather here on Labrador Morning.

0: 110 stories high, nearly 2,100 stairs up. That was the height of each of the World Trade Center buildings. Happy Valley Kuspe firefighters once again took part in a memorial stair climb to honor firefighters killed on September 11, 2001. It took place in a stairwell at the Muscat Falls Powerhouse, and it gave them a feel for the heights firefighters climbed in the Twin Towers. Our John Gowdy tagged along.
1: We're all geared up, ready to go, except for putting on the packs. So I'm going to put on the packs here now.
2: What do you mean, Deanne? You got no, like, motivational speech?
1: Come on, guys. Second year at Muskrat Falls, doing a stair climb in honor of the 343 firefighters that lost their lives at 9/11.
3: Hi, my name is Deanne O'Dell. I'm a volunteer firefighter with the Happy Valley Goose Bay Fire Department. We're here today at Muskrat Falls, where I'm also an employee, doing the 9/11 challenge. We're doing this for a good cause, trying to raise some money for local charities, and again, honoring the firefighters of 9/11. To show solidarity to our neighbors to the south. No matter what's going on with the rhetoric back and forth in the political world, we are still neighbors and we are still friends, so we'll continue to follow that path. And thank you to Newfoundland and Labrador Hydro for allowing us to do this here at the facility. So good luck to everybody. See you on the top.
4: We'll see you up there.
5: We got our turnout gear, bunker gear. There's two different names for it, whatever decides to call it. Got our self-contained breathing apparatus, got the pack and the air tank on the back, and our fire helmet.
6: How heavy is it all? How heavy is it?
5: 55 to 60 pounds, depending.
2: Yeah, the pack weighs 39 and a half. Yeah. Just the pack.
6: 39 and a half?
2: Yeah, just the pack.
6: Okay, so not only you have a lot of stairs to climb, but you have a bit of weight to carry as well.
5: Yeah, a little bit.
6: just a little bit.
2: Yeah, just a little bit. The heat is the challenge. It's, you get very overheated.
6: Right.
2: Yeah.
6: Okay. Yeah. Just now, where are we right now?
5: We're at the Muskrat Falls site. We're at the bottom, very bottom, right down on our dewatering gallery.
6: Okay. And stairwell right there?
5: Yeah. That's our one of 10 stairwells here on site, but it's the only one that goes all the way, starts at the bottom, goes all the way right back up to the top.
6: Okay, and how many stairs are there?
2: 421, and we're going to do it 5 times.
6: Okay, 421 times 5, which adds up to
2: 2105.
6: 2105. Okay, yeah. And so what's significant about 2100 steps?
2: Steps that was in the each tower of the Twin Towers.
6: Okay, yeah. So at 110 floors, right? 110 stories?
2: Yeah, roughly. I'm Jennifer Bull. This is my 5th year doing this challenge. I've been a volunteer firefighter for 5 years, and I'm a nurse by trade.
5: My name is Adam Kelly. I'm a on the emergency response team here at NL Hydro, and I'm also a volunteer firefighter with the town Happy Valley Goose Bay.
6: How's everyone feeling about this? It's a big challenge ahead. How are you feeling?
7: A lot of happy faces.
6: At least at the start. Okay, all right.
8: I'm George Way. I've been in the Valley Fire Department for 50 years, going on 51, and I took part in this last year. I'm taking part in it this year. I'm not sure how far I'm going to get.

0: it gives me a whole new perspective on what they went through when they were climbing the towers. And it's awesome to be able to honor them by doing this.
1: Firefighters lost their lives.
0: Yes.
1: While helping others.
0: Yes.
1: These stairwells here in Musgrave Falls would be quite similar to those in the Twin Towers. What's kind of going through your mind as you're...
0: As I'm climbing, I can't imagine what was going through the minds of the firefighters, like hearing all the commotion and the panic they were feeling, like not being able to fully see what was going on. It's honestly like, it really puts everything in a whole new perspective for me. I would be terrified, but I would use that fear to keep going.
1: Thousands of people were saved.
0: Yep.
1: And thousands of people were rescued and evacuated.
0: Which is pretty amazing when you think about it. It's pretty crazy.
1: Okay, I'm gonna catch up with Dion here. Dion, I noticed that you are actually not only climbing the stairs, but you're also walking down them. You're not taking the elevator.
2: No.
1: So why are you doing this? So why are you walking down?
2: I descended the stairs initially for the physical part of it, for some cardio and some exercises. And as I got closer to the date of 9/11, I got thinking of what it meant for those that couldn't. Those firefighters that responded that day managed to respond and get to where they needed to get to, or as high as they could possibly get to, where they performed their first responder duties. But 343 of them never had the opportunity to come down the stairwells because of the collapse of this World Trade Center. So although we climb in honor of those that went up, I also descend for a tribute of those that couldn't come down. And that's the reason why I try to keep this up. They are true heroes.
1: How are you feeling?
3: Not too bad.
1: Good. What's going through your mind as you're doing this, thinking of 9/11?
3: Oh, absolutely. Actually, I got to see the memorial site in New York in February. I'd never been there before. So that's actually playing through my mind a little bit. You can't see it without getting emotional, like even if you're not a firefighter. Like, it's just...
1: What does it look like?
3: Oh, it's just amazing. They have one of the trucks that responded is there, the actual truck, and it's completely melted. They have the actual last strut that they took off. And it has like the names of all the firefighters and first responders and stuff that died that day. So that's the things I'm thinking about. Yeah. Because we're doing this, you know, to honor them. But when they did this, it was the real deal, you know? It just gets you, it really gets you thinking. Yeah.
1: What number are you on? What are you on now?
2: This is my fourth time going up.
1: Okay. Okay, you're getting close.
2: Yeah. Feeling strong. Yeah, as much as I can. Energy-wise, I'm doing all right. A little bit of pain in my knee, but besides that, I'm pushing through.
1: This is all to remember and honor those who responded to the 9/11 attacks.
2: I'm sure they all did it tired, did it hurt. Can't imagine what going up those smoke-filled stairs were like. So no matter what it is, I'm finishing my five, no matter what. A lot of my friends nowadays are firefighters. I've had close family friends who are firefighters, aunts and uncles alike who are firefighters. So I can only imagine if it was a family member or a friend going in there and then finding out. I can't imagine being myself either, really. That would be a terrifying experience.
1: Yeah. What do you think about this being the 25th anniversary of 9/11?
2: It's wild to think about. Is obviously such a tragic event that still widely remembered as it should be. A very, very honorable sacrifice. And I know everyone today, especially here in Goose Bay, I know for a fact, has a lot of respect for everyone who was there that day.
1: I'll let you continue.
2: Thank you.
4: Running out three cylinders. So, I'm halfway done of the last set of stairs. It all begins with the first step on the stairs. Hats off to those individuals that are resilient enough to give this a try and come out here and take this challenge.
0: Honestly, I'm proud of myself for pushing myself beyond the limits and trying to put myself in the shoes of the firefighters on that day and what they were feeling and what they had to endure. So I'm proud of myself for even being here and trying it.
4: That's it. Made it to the top, 110 stories. Last one. 1, 2, 3, 4, 5 times.
1: Congratulations.
4: Thank you.
5: Those are some local firefighters doing a 9/11 memorial stair climb at Muscat Falls. Over

$3,000 was raised for charities. Our John Gowdy also climbed the 2,100 stairs, but he wasn't in full firefighting gear like the others and had lots of breaks along the way. Now here's The Rising by Bruce Springsteen.

0: People in Gander today are preparing for a somber anniversary, 25 years since 9/11. That's when 38 planes were diverted to the airport there after the terrorist attacks in New York and Washington. It's also when people in Gander and the surrounding communities took in and took care of the more than 6,000 people unexpectedly stranded there. To mark the day, the town is holding a special commemoration and CBC will be there live. Here to tell us more is Here and Now's Carolyn Stokes. Carolyn, good morning.
1: Good morning, Revu.
0: So you arrived in Gander yesterday. How do you describe the mood there right now?
1: Gander is bustling. People are starting to arrive for tomorrow's ceremony. A lot of preparations underway for the events that you mentioned at the community center and at the airport. Mark Quinn and I actually drove to Gander yesterday, but we also went out to Appleton and Glenwood. That's about 25 minutes away. And we have been chatting with a lot of people, pretty much everyone we come across. And the sense I'm getting from people is that this anniversary has a bit of a different tone to it from other milestone anniversary. There's some added layers, and of course, you know, big reason for that is politics. It's the tension between Canada and the U.S. right now, and the people here are kind of heartbroken over it, actually. I spoke with a former municipal leader in Appleton who played a big role during 9/11, and we were speaking at a park next to a monument, and the monument is of the beings from the World Trade Center that was gifted to the community. And he had tears in his eyes talking about what's happening between the two countries. And I get a sense that it's so emotional here because the friendship and connection is so extra special. You know, what happened here 25 years ago has really become the ultimate symbol of a cross-border friendship. And it's been celebrated for a quarter century, that idea of neighbors helping neighbors. And it's like people are just sad to see that special thing being kind of tarnished by some of the animosity, which is all at the political level, not at the people level. So I get the sense that people really want to celebrate and appreciate the specialness of that bond even more this year. And I'm hearing that not only from the people who live here, but also the Americans I spoke with. And I'm also, I found this interesting, hearing anecdotally, mind you, that Gander is expecting more Americans to come this year than in the past.
0: Wow. So it's packed.
1: Yeah.
0: Okay, yes, I understand that there are so many people there for this anniversary.
1: I'm staying in Grand Falls, Windsor. I couldn't even get a place in Gander, so we have to drive in this morning.
0: Oh, wow.
1: Yeah.
0: Right, yeah, at least it's just an hour drive, I believe.
1: Yes,
0: so
1: right.
0: There are so many people. I think that it also includes media folks like us, like you, but some of them are people who landed there on 9/11 all those years ago. So what is it like for the community to be welcoming those people back?
1: Well, it's like welcoming back old friends. You know, I came across one of the plane people, that's what they're, you know, people who landed here 25 years ago are endearingly called the plane people. And that person, Tony, is from the U.S. And I just came across him in Appleton yesterday. He was actually visiting that former mayor I mentioned, the one that was really emotional about the situation between Canada and the U.S. And I found it really interesting, and they were having a good laugh about this, that Tony's Airbnb canceled on him the very last minute, so he actually didn't have a place to stay in Gander. So once again, he's here 25 years later, and the former Appleton mayor, Derm Flynn, is jumping into action to find a place to stay for him. And like I mentioned, there are no rooms anywhere. So yeah, it was kind of a nice full circle thing that they could laugh about.
0: Okay, now tell us, what will you be doing? I know there's a special coverage coming up.
1: Yeah, it's going to be a lot of live coverage all day tomorrow. I'll be doing a live special with David Common at the Steele Community Center, and that's where the main ceremony is taking place. That is just jam-packed with speakers, including Pete Hoekstra, the U.S. ambassador, and that ceremony will, you know, remember the people who died on 9/11, pay tribute to all of those brave first responders, and commemorate those connections and friendships that were forged during that terrible time. And that special will air between 1:30 Island time, 1 o'clock in parts of Labrador, and 4:30. So you can find that on all CBC platforms. It's going to be on radio, TV, and online.
0: Okay, and you're not only doing the CBC live coverage, you're also co-hosting the 9/11 commemoration that the town is hosting, right?
1: Yes, well, that's the one that's going to be happening in the afternoon with David Common. So we're going to be kind of on the sidelines of the ceremony, and then we're going to air the whole thing live. And then once that's done at 4:30, I need to boot it over to the airport, and that's where we'll be doing the entirety of Here and Now from the airport, live on location, starting at 6 p.m. 5:30 in Labrador, of course. And we just have a team of people here gathering all kinds of stories, not just from Gander, but from many other communities in the province who pitched in on 9/11. And we'll also have live interviews. Yeah, so I hope people will tune in.
0: Yeah, and just a personal question. How does it feel to be part of this special coverage?
1: It feels like a special thing. And it's like everywhere I go, whether I'm talking to, like I ordered supper last night from the restaurant downstairs, had a grand old chat with one of the women who's been working here for over 40 years. She was there on 9/11 and was talking about that. She had tears in her eyes remembering what happened, talking about having goosebumps when she thinks about what happened. So it's, everyone wants to talk to you, and everyone has memories they want to share, and I feel like people are connecting through that, and I feel like I'm getting a chance to connect with a lot of people through that.
0: Okay, well, Carolyn, thank you so much for taking your time and joining us this morning.
1: Thank you, Revo.
0: No problem. Take care. That's the CBC's Carolyn Stokes, and you can take in the live CBC special for Gander's commemoration of the 25th anniversary of 9/11 tomorrow, starting at 1:30. That's south of Black Tickle, and for us, that's 1 o'clock on all CBC platforms. And as Carolyn mentioned, after that, she'll be live from the Gander International Airport with Here and Now, starting at 5:30 in most of Labrador, 6 o'clock if you're south of Black Tickle. But our coverage kicks off right here on Radio 1 tomorrow morning. We'll be live from, our colleague Bernice Hillier will be live from the North Atlantic Aviation Museum in Gander. So after 7:30, you'll be hearing Bernice doing a provincial show out of Gander. That is 7:30 for us in most of Labrador, and 8 o'clock if you're south of Black Tickle. And it's time for the World Report.
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2: 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Coming up in half an hour, it's The Current with Matt Galloway.
4: Today, a special show from the East Coast. We take you to Prince Edward Island and New Brunswick to talk about everything from trade to music to oysters and romance, the biggest television shoot in PEI history. A road trip through Atlantic Canada coming up on The Current.
5: This is World Report. Good morning. I'm Marcia Young. Prime Minister Mark Carney is meeting with his cabinet in Banff, Alberta this afternoon. They will be planning the year ahead as Canada faces an intensifying trade war with the U.S. But as the CBC's Rafi Bujikanyan reports, the dispute is not the only item on the agenda.
6: Let's stay relentlessly focused on what we can do.
7: Finance Minister François-Philippe Champagne ahead of today's cabinet meeting in the Rockies.
6: Planning session with my colleague in Banff is really about relentless focus on building the strongest economy in the G7.
7: But that economy is facing some serious challenges. Prime Minister Mark Carney has not announced if he plans to retaliate against the latest U.S. escalation on Canada in the ongoing trade war. The White House threatening to ban Canadian goods like alcohol by the end of this month. The cabinet forum will focus on Carney's push to diversify the Canadian economy and how he will fend off the latest American offensive.
8: When you ask specifically about how he's handling the Canada-U.S. relationship, You're getting a majority of Canadians approving.
7: David Coletto is a pollster with Abacus Data. He says Canadians are still looking for strength against the White House and unlikely to punish a prime minister who seems to be delivering on that front, at least in the short term.
8: The biggest unknown is how long does that resolve hold if, you know, household finances become under increased pressure.
7: And the trade war is only part of the agenda. The list of people briefing cabinet include the mayors of Calgary and Red Deer, as well as Alberta pollster Janet Brown, all a little more than a month before voters here head to the polls. On the ballot, a referendum question on whether or not the province should have an eventual vote on separating from the country. Rafi Bujikanyan, CBC News, Banff, Alberta.
5: Ukrainian President Volodymyr Zelensky is in Calgary today. Zelensky and his wife are here on a three-day visit. Foreign Affairs Minister Anita Anand received them on the tarmac last night. Zelensky will be attending events to discuss support for Ukraine with Canadian leaders. He is also scheduled to visit Toronto and North Bay. Zelensky says Ukraine's air defenses and winter preparations will be the focus of his visit. In Ukraine, emergency services douse a fire in the northeastern city of Sumy. People are carried out on stretchers after a Russian drone strike on a shopping mall. Three people have been reported dead and 20 are injured. In a separate attack, four people were killed in southern Ukraine. The incidents come as Ukraine targeted a natural gas plant in Russia's Arctic region. Ukraine also used sea drones to target the Russian city of Sochi. In a video posted on social media, explosions and gunfire can be heard. At least eight people are reported to be injured. To Dallas. Thousands of Republicans chant as U.S. President Donald Trump mounts the stage at the party's first ever midterm convention. The speech lasted 2 hours and Trump hailed his success. The U.S. president also vowed to lead the party and country to an even brighter future. But there were some eyebrow-raising comments as well. Willie Lowry is in our Washington bureau. And Willie, take us through the highlights of Trump's speech.
9: In typical Trump fashion, a lot of ground was covered and repeated in this speech. President Donald Trump told attendees if the Republican Party holds both the House and the Senate come November, he'd send every adult American a big check.
10: I will issue a dividend to every adult citizen in the United States of America for $5,000.
9: Trump went on to say that the money had to be spent in the U.S. If he were to follow through, though, with this promise, it would cost the U.S. government more than $1 trillion. He also implored people to pretend that he was on the ballot in these midterms. And on the war with Iran, he said the price of gas, which is over $4 a gallon at the moment, will go down once the U.S. wins the war. He also said the Strait of Hormuz should be renamed after him.
5: This is the first time the Republicans are holding a midterm convention. Why are they doing this?
9: The party is really trying to galvanize the base and to get people to the polls. Historically, the party in power loses seats in the midterms. Trump's power could be limited if Democrats are able to take the House and the Senate. There are several tight races that could dictate the outcome of the Senate. Trump is also banking on his own popularity within the party, even though his poll numbers are hovering in the mid to high 30s.
5: Thank you, Willie.
9: Thank you.
5: The CBC's Willie Lowry in Washington. Tomorrow marks 25 years since 9/11, and still, officials in New York are working to identify the remains of more than 1,000 people killed that day. But as our chief correspondent Adrian Arsenault tells us, a new breakthrough could help identify more victims.
11: Be in touch with us. We have a World Trade Center hotline.
12: That's New York City's chief medical examiner, Dr. Jason Graham, renewing the outreach to siblings and children of those killed in the 9/11 terror attacks, some just babies in 2001, and never swabbed for DNA then.
11: There are no doubt family members who could potentially offer samples that are reference samples that we could use in renewing our efforts to try and identify the unidentified remains.
12: 40% of the 2,753 people murdered in New York City that day still haven't been matched with remains. That could change. Advances in extracting DNA from thousands of bone fragments, combined with breakthroughs in genetic genealogy, have allowed medical examiners to identify remains of one more 9/11 victim just last month.
11: It, I think, is sort of a new frontier.
12: Right after the attacks, a promise was made to never stop trying to identify remains for family. They're still at it. Some fragments ground down and tested so many times, there's not much left. So keep testing and risk losing the last samples, or wait for the science to get better and risk losing family members desperate for answers.
13: So some, we have one shot left, and it gets very, it's very stressful.
12: Mark Desire was there on 9/11 in his early days with the medical examiner's office. He still works on the file and just spoke with a mother worrying she can't wait any longer.
13: She's like, well, can you promise me that if you do find her after I die, will you bury her with me? And I'm like, yes, we will do that. You have my word.
12: Their job and commitment is sacred. And all these years later, that hasn't changed. Adrian Arsenault, CBC News, New York.
14: A fire on board a passenger ferry in the Philippines has killed at least five people. More than 80 others are missing. Coast Guard crew throw life jackets to survivors in the water. Officials say 43 people were rescued. Bad weather and big waves are making it difficult to save others. The fire broke out as the ferry headed out from Manila. It was going to a popular tourist spot. 134 passengers were on board. It's not clear what caused the fire. Authorities in Nigeria say they're investigating what they call the abrupt exit of ride-hailing company Uber. The company announced last week that it was immediately pulling out of Nigeria and Uganda after 12 years. Tessa Makande reports.
15: Rising operation pressures.
16: Taxi driver George Michael says Nigeria's ride-hailing industry faces a difficult market due to several key factors.
15: High inflation, severe currency volatility, spiking fuel cost, and intense local competition from other companies like Bolt and InDrive.
16: Uber began operations in Nigeria's commercial center, Lagos, in 2014 before launching to other parts of the country. Now the Nigerian government is investigating Uber's sudden exit, citing unresolved driver accounts and customer service issues. Uber says withdrawal followed a comprehensive business review.
17: The bigger question is, why is it becoming increasingly difficult to be productive, for a productive business to operate profitably in Nigeria?
16: Economic analyst Ayuba Matawale says the company's exit impacts thousands of drivers who relied on the app, worsening local unemployment.
17: Stabilize the macroeconomic environment, create alternative to formal employment, create jobs.
16: Uber did not say how many drivers or riders will be affected, and it has not commented on the Nigerian government's investigation into its exit, but it is activating a help center to assist drivers through the end of the month. Tessem Akende for CBC News in Jos, Nigeria.
14: That is the latest national and international news from World Report. I'm Marcia Young.
0: Thanks, Marcia. It's Thursday, September 10th. The time is 8:10 in most of Labrador and 8:40 if you're south of Black Tickle. 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I'm Rivu Rashid, and this is Labrador Morning.

0: Well, kids are back to school, and according to our house doctor, Peter Lin, which means many will soon be in the virus exchange program. We'll talk to our house doctor about what illnesses are on the rise and how to stop them from coming home from class. Also, John Hancock will be here with sports, but first, let's check the current temperatures. In Nain, light drizzle 8 degrees, Hopedale 10, Makovic cloudy 11, Cartwright mostly cloudy 11 as well, Mary's Harbour 11 but mainly sunny there, Blossom Low mostly cloudy 12, Wabush cloudy 9, and finally Happy Valley Goose Bay mostly cloudy 13 degrees. Now transportation, Zach.
1: For the boats, Hayek W is in service on schedule, but service could be interrupted, and that's due to high southwest winds and poor sea conditions, which are forecasted for today, so delays or cancellations are possible. Hamatic W also has a gale warning for sea conditions, and that's today, but they are also estimated to arrive in Rigolet at 11 a.m., so you can continue to monitor NL511 for any and all of those updates. As for flights, Air Borealis flight PB968 and PB847 are canceled. Roads are looking clear, but as always, use care and caution when out traveling.
0: John Hancock is here with sports. John, good morning.
2: Good morning.
0: And the Jays were shut out and missed a chance at moving back into a playoff spot.
2: Yeah, they just didn't get the offense going. 2-0 Athletics winning, taking 2 out of 3 in that series. Jays manager John Schneider on Vladdy Guerrero Jr. hitting into a double play in the fifth, killing any momentum of a comeback. I think that was the problem with everybody on that Jays team yesterday.
3: In every situation, not just him, everyone, you know, when you kind of have some traffic out there, it's just getting a good pitch to hit. You know, I think that, you know, no one wants to do that more than Vlad, and a lot of times him or anyone, it's just kind of waiting for a pitch you can do a little bit more with.
2: The loss kept the Blue Jays a game back of Cleveland for the third and final wild card spot in the American League. Cleveland lost their game to Baltimore. Texas also lost. They stay a game and a half out. Blue Jays off today. They're back home to host Baltimore this weekend. Arizona, by the way, is a half game behind San Diego for the final wild card spot in the National League.
0: The NFL's regular season opened last night in Seattle, and the Super Bowl champion Seahawks managed to beat New England in a close game.
2: And they did it without their starting quarterback, Sam Darnold, who left the game in the opening drive with an injured hip. Backup quarterback Drew Lock led 2 late scoring drives, and the Seahawks intercepted Patriots quarterback Drake May 3 times in the fourth quarter and came back to beat the Patriots 13-10 in a Super Bowl rematch. Seahawks head coach Mike McDonald on the opening win.
4: What an electric atmosphere. Just the emotion of the banner dropping or banner unveiling. There you go. But just a really special night to be a Seahawk, man. Just really, really incredibly proud of our team. You think about all the things going on. I think the fourth play, we lost Sam. Drew Lock deserves a gigantic shout out for playing, you know, clean football. And with Sam, we got some great news back. Still just our thoughts and prayers with Sam. We love him. And the guys really pulled through for him.
2: Los Angeles Rams and San Francisco 49ers will meet tonight. That game will be played in Melbourne, Australia.
0: A successful opening day for Canada's women's and men's teams at the World Wheelchair Basketball Championships in Ottawa.
2: Yeah, a very good start for both Canadian teams. On the women's side, Erin Young had a game-high 18 points. Katie Dandino had a double-double, 17 points, 14 rebounds. Canada beat Spain 76-51. The Canadian women will play again this afternoon against Australia. Canada's men's team beat Morocco 74-51. Colin Higgins and Nick Gonchin both had 24 points for Canada, who will play again today against Germany. Don't forget, the matches are all being live streamed on cbcsports.ca.
0: Ottawa's Gabriella Dabrowski, Canada's last player still competing at the U.S. Open, is out in women's doubles.
2: Yeah, Dabrowski was trying to win her third U.S. Open women's doubles title, but she fell short. She and her Brazilian partner, Luisa Stefani, lost their semifinal. Americans Robin Montgomery and Ashlyn Kruger won the match in 3 close sets, 4-6, 6-4, 7-6. In women's singles, Elena Rybakina and American Coco Gauff moved into the semis, while on the men's side, top seed Alexander Zverev and Russia's Karen Khachanov moved into the semis as well with victories.
0: Some soccer and golf to finish.
2: Yeah, in Major League Soccer, busy night there. The Western Conference leading Vancouver Whitecaps shut out LA Galaxy 3-0. That win kept Vancouver 3 points ahead of Houston for first place. in the division. Houston also won last night, beating Salt Lake. Toronto FC beat the top team in the league, Nashville, 2-1. Toronto tied for ninth in the Eastern Conference with New York City. And last place FC Montreal lost 2-1 to Charlotte. In Champions League play, some of the winners Wednesday included Barcelona, Liverpool, Arsenal, and two-time defending champion Paris Saint-Germain. Canada completed a dominant weekend, shutting out France 20-0 to win the FISU Women's Rugby Sevens title. Anna Van Santen of Aldergrove, B.C., led Canada, scoring all four tries. And in golf, Team Manitoba has won its first interprovincial team golf title. They won it this year's 2026 Canadian Men's Senior Championship going on in Winnipeg, finishing five shots ahead of Team Ontario. And in individual play, a three-way tie for top spot after two rounds. Two of them are Canadians, Todd Wiseman of Port Moody and David White of Winnipeg, along with American Brian Hoops, all tied for the lead heading into today's third round. And there you go.
5: Thank you so much, John. Talk to you again.
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0: just can't do it.
1: Kids are back in school, and along with their homework assignments, they'll soon be bringing germs back home from the classroom. For a closer look at what illnesses are on the rise and how to protect your kids and the rest of your family, we're joined by our house doctor, Dr. Peter Lin. Dr. Lin, good morning.
2: Good morning, Riju.
1: So what viruses are moving around now?
2: Lots of viruses. So rhinovirus, which is the common cold, is moving around, and there are over 150 versions of it. So most of us will get the common cold. COVID is going up in 47 states in the U.S. So school started kind of end of July there, so it's early. So the kids mingled, and now we're seeing cases of COVID going up. Here in Canada, we're not so bad. So therefore, our numbers for COVID, 2.3% right now, which is meaning out of 100 tests, 2.3 of them are coming back positive. So it's not very high. But remember, not a lot of people are testing. So this is an underestimation. Influenza and RSV right now is very low, but we know that in another month or so, those ones will increase. Measles, we were very worried about, but thankfully the new cases have been close to zero. And so therefore people don't have it here. However, people have been traveling, so we might be bringing measles back in. And so this is sort of the calm before the storm. And as the kids mingle, this is the beginning of the virus exchange program at school.
1: So how do all these viruses get into our kids?
2: Well, all the viruses work the same way. They have a set of keys to get into our cells, and they want to use our factories and supplies to make millions of copies themselves. So they just carry keys and a set of blueprints on how to make themselves. For COVID, the key is the spike protein. For influenza, hemagglutinin is the key. So when we say H1N1, that H part is the set of keys that lets the virus come into our cell. Now, viruses evolved so much that they don't carry anything that's unnecessary. So that's why viruses can't move on their own. They don't fly. They can't crawl, because they know that we will move them from one person to the next. So I will breathe out the virus and you will suck it in, and we are the Uber delivery service for them. So no extra machinery means the virus can stay very small, and therefore they can float out on a water droplet just when we're talking or breathing. So coughing and sneezing sends out more stuff and sends it further away, but they just need breathing and talking, and that's enough to move the virus to the next victim. And with COVID, the virus is in your breath 2 days before you even feel sick. So you don't even know you're a big virus factory when you're talking to, you know, your friends and family. And the closer you are to me, the easier it is for you to suck in the virus. And even if my army kills off the virus in my body, the virus has already made it into your body. So the virus lives on. So then you'll pass it to your family and coworkers, and then they will pass it, and so on and so forth. So long live the virus. And the scientists say, you know, viruses have been around for 3 to 4 billion years. So of course they have perfected the art of survival. Even though they can't move, they know how to use us in that way.
1: So how do we protect our kids from all these viruses?
2: Yeah, I was thinking we needed to make it into a video game or something. You know, tell them you're defending the castle and the bad guys are trying to come in and use your stuff. And the only way to come into the castle is through your nose or mouth for these types of viruses. And the good news is that they can't move on their own. If I told a kid that's the video game, the thing can't move, they would just say, well, I'll just stay away from it. And that's the point. You know, keep some distance between you and other people. If I'm 6 inches away from your face, I will suck in all the viruses that you're breathing out. But if I'm a foot and a half away, which isn't crazy distancing, then there's a lot of air that I can suck in that doesn't have the virus in it. So just a bit of distance is helpful. And teach your kids not to suck in when they're close to people, like when they're hugging people, just hold their breath so you're not breathing in their viruses. And breathe slowly, so that way you're not the vacuum cleaner in the room that's going to suck all the virus towards yourself. Your hands can bring viruses up to your nose and mouth, and then you can breathe it in that way. So the best thing is not to touch your face with your hands. For people who have to do a lot of handshaking, shake with one hand and then use the other hand to scratch your nose. So again, less viruses up to your face. And also, whenever your hand is near your face, just don't breathe in at that moment. And this way, even if there is a virus on your hand, you're not sucking it into your body. And if you have to be close to someone for a long time, then a mask does cut down your sucking power. So now the virus has to be super close to you before you can suck it in. And if the virus does get into your body, then vaccines are helpful. They can help you train the immune system ahead of time, so that way you know how to deal with the virus. And for kids, their army hasn't seen a lot of action, so the vaccines help them make the weapons so they're prepared when the virus shows up. For the elderly, their army training center is not working well. So the thymus is the training center, and it sits at the base of your neck. And by the time we're 65, most of us define this has been replaced by fat, like the rest of my body is replaced by fat, right? So the training center is not working. And so that's why the vaccines help train the army for the elderly. And finally, for the elderly and kids with immune problems, we might need to use antiviral medications that stop the virus production line. And that sort of stacks the odds back in our favor of winning over the virus.
1: So if a child gets sick, what should parents be doing?
2: I think the first thing, we used to tell people, it's just a virus, don't worry about it. So look for those red flags, right? If your child is not breathing well, looking unwell, then of course they need to be checked right away. But most of the time, parents will be taking care of their kids at home. And remember, by the time your child is coughing with a fever, likely the virus has already gone into you. Having said that, we still want to reduce the amount of viruses getting into your body. So fighting 1 million viruses is easier than fighting 100 million viruses. So the best thing is to put a mask on the child, so therefore less virus moving around. But it's kind of uncomfortable for a sick child to wear a mask. So the next best thing is that we as parents wear the mask, so we keep the virus load low in our body and keep other family members away. So maybe separate eating time, so you're not all gathered at the table at the same time. And for kids that share a room, we used to hang a bed sheet between them. It's old school, but it works, because remember, the virus needs to be sucked in. So any distance or barriers are helpful. Keep the child at home so you don't infect the school. And if grandparents are coming over to look after the child, then they should be wearing a mask and no hands to their face, because when they get sick, they seem to have more complications of these viruses. And if you're going to work, then protect your coworkers. I usually say to everybody, I've got a cold, so I'm going to stay away from you guys. And everybody's very appreciative because I'm protecting them. If you don't do that, then you infect them, they go home, infect their family, then they go to school and work and they infect everybody. And that's how this thing goes viral. And eventually the virus reaches the elderly. And then you start hearing about people ending up in hospital. So over the next month, first the kids will get sick, then the parents will get sick, and then the elderly. And then you're going to see the headline hospital increases, et cetera. But we can stop this whole cycle. Just don't suck in the virus, no hands to your face, and isolate if you get sick so the virus can't move to the next person. And remember, this thing can't move. So it's like a USB stick. If we don't move it, it can't get to the next computer to infect it. So this week's t-shirt, I was thinking it'll be a bunch of viruses on the t-shirt, and it'll be a picture of Sting. You know, the guy from Police with the song, Every Breath You Take. And then on the back, it'll say, don't be a suck. Okay. So that's how we'll tell people what to do.
1: Well, Dr. Lin, thank you so much for joining us this morning.
2: Thanks, Review.
1: No problem. That was Dr. Vera Lin, our regular house doctor.
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3: 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I'm Carolyn Stokes, and I'll be joined by the CBC's David Common in Gander for a special broadcast beginning 1:30 p.m. Island time, a half hour earlier in most parts of Labrador. 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
1: 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So our colleague Bernice Hillier will be live from the North Atlantic Aviation Museum in Gander, and for most of Labrador. That will take over the last hour of Labrador morning from 7:30 to 8:30. South of Blacktickle, you'll hear that special coverage from 8 to 9. That is the final hour of Labrador morning. 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

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Talk to you tomorrow. Till then, stay safe and take care. I'm Reeva Rashid, behind the board, Zachary Russell.

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